K-Bear Water 4.1. You're about 15 minutes out from your 420 funny. Between now and then, Alaska's hottest country from Blake Shelton, Cody Johnson, Kenny Chesney, Co Wetzel, Jesse Murph, and here's Bailey Zimmerman on K-Bear.

0: K-Bear 104.1 ready to launch you into a three-day weekend with a smile. It's the 420 Funny, courtesy of DryBarComedy.com. Here's the humor of Augie Smith.
1: And in my life, America, I have found one thing that we can count on 100% of the time to be consistent. 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Go old school. 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And I ain't talking about no Sirius, no XM. I'm talking about the radio, man. There's an actual law where once a week they stop everything. And you're going to hear this, okay?
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0: everything's right with the world. Because that is the sound of that machine in perfect working order. When the aliens attack, that is the sound our government has devised to galvanize us in battle. Thanks very much. I've been Augie Smith.
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4: Spent 3 years in the Army, became an officer, and went all the way from private to full brig colonel. Mary says she stands with our veterans, but that's not how she voted. I think her record speaks for itself. I cannot support Mary under any circumstances.
2: SLF PAC is responsible for the content of this advertising, paid for by SLF PAC, not authorized by any candidate or candidates committee, www.slfpac.org.
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6: Looking out the Bear Den holiday weekend weather window, courtesy of Belon Chiropractic. Off and on rain pretty much through Labor Day, with highs in the 60s and lows in the 50s. As we get back to Alaska's hottest country, it's Jelly Roll and Hands Up on K-Bear.

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2: Both lanes of traffic are closed at mile 86 now of the Seward Highway. Drivers should expect extended delays. And don't forget, firefighters are out filling the boot for muscular dystrophy this afternoon at many intersections across Anchorage, like Northern Lights and Sea and Airport Heights and Glen. That's Time Saver Traffic.
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10: Looking out the Bear Den, holiday weekend weather window off and on, rain through Labor Day with daytime highs in the 60 range, overnight lows dipping into the 50s as we get back to Alaska's hottest country with Thompson Square on K-Bear.

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11: 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Dan Sullivan keeps working for himself, and it costs Alaska way too much.
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15: Looks like a weekend full of fun and rain possible, off and on, all the way through Labor Day. Highs in the 60 range, overnight lows dipping down into the 50s as we get back to Alaska's hottest country. It's Zach John King. 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

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A Labor Day weekend coming up, so we're talking different jobs that people have had. And Hardy said,

0: said one of his favorites was being a grave digger.
1: Other than this job, it was the most fun I've ever had
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1: I had a great boss. Our departments were so small because the town was so small. It was the cemetery department / animal control. So in the summer when it would get really hot and all the grass would die, we would just chase stray dogs around. But I was a gravedigger.
0: Tim McGraw shares one of the jobs he didn't really enjoy.
3: Picking tomatoes in Louisiana. I mean, I had a lot of bad jobs, but picking tomatoes was a pretty nasty job. Pulling coffee weeds in rice fields is not a good job either, especially with water moccasins everywhere.
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8: There's no I in team, but I don't remember you helping us lift your old boiler out of the crawl space last week, John. 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We don't need the credit. 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Hey, everybody. Everybody gather around. Look at John. Oh, King John did it all by himself. Whatever. I still love you. I'll see you at Thanksgiving.
7: Rock solid.
8: Ooh, calm down. Yes, Rock Solid Plumbing and Heating is now in Anchorage. But listen, Valley, that doesn't mean we can't keep both of you warm. That is a throuple.

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1: It's Labor Day weekend. Hopefully you get a chance to rest and relax. Maybe have Monday off. You know, every state has its own grilling specialty. But Colorado, it's about to make you appreciate a boring old hot dog. Some of the more unusual things that each state grills. Alaska, moose burgers. Florida grills gator. South Dakota goes with pheasant. Montana throws elk steaks on there. Oh, I love elk steaks. Maine grills this thing called fiddleheads, which are basically baby ferns because somebody looked at a fern and thought needs butter. Hawaii is all about Calbee ribs and huli huli chicken, which sounds fantastic. And then there's Colorado. The unusual specialty in Colorado. I'm not saying it's common. It's just one of the more unusual things that made this survey. Rocky Mountain oysters, which are bull testicles. Suddenly, the guy who brought veggie burgers to the cookout doesn't seem nearly as annoying.
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Luke Bryan is dropping a new album on September 18th. He'll be on with us in a couple weeks. Next week, Dustin Lynch on the show. DM me your questions for DL at BW Radio.

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There are now two reasons to wear a Hawaiian shirt. It's B-Dub. Vacation vibes and apparently hiding from the robot overlords. A German designer created a bright, abstract Hawaiian-style shirt that supposedly confuses some AI-powered surveillance cameras. Basically, the cameras are trained to recognize what humans normally look like, and this pattern makes software go, nope, that's probably a couch. It's called digital camouflage, and ironically, AI helped create it. The bad news, AI keeps learning, so eventually the cameras could figure it out, meaning your futuristic invisibility cloak has an expiration.

0: action date. And unfortunately, you still look like you're headed to Margaritaville.
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0: Kacey Musgraves made quite an entrance at a show last week, riding in on a pair of giant glittery truck nuts she called disco balls. Because apparently walking on stage is for people with absolutely no commitment to the bit. Most fans loved it, but one woman commented, "I can't get behind the large testicles. I'm sorry." Kacey saw that and fired back, "Well, maybe you can get in front of them." And ball game. Point, set, match. The fan actually took it perfectly, replying, "Yes, ma'am." That's probably the correct response when Kacey Musgraves publicly roasts you. Take the L, respect the craftsmanship, and quietly back away from the disco balls. That's your breakdown.
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Okay, so this is the last day of Red, White, and Fuel. We'll draw our free gas winner here in about an hour or so. But we've got another contest starting at the end of the month. And let's just say we're sending you the biggest show of the year. Hands down, simple. In the coolest city to see a concert at during the coolest event in the Country Life Group. That's all I'll tell you for now. More on that coming up soon.

We recorded our interview with Lauren Elena weeks before Dolly Parton passed away. So I want to just preface this as we get in the next segment with Lauren coming up in a few minutes when we put her through a BW Radio rapid fire. That's next.

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1: It's B-Dub, we're wrapping our hang with Lauren Elena, and I will preface this that we recorded this segment weeks before Dolly Parton passed away. So keep that in mind when I put her through this B-Dub radio rapid fire. 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
1: Coffee or sweet tea?
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1: Early bird or night owl?
2: Well, now that I'm a mother, I'm an early bird.
1: This is going to be a tough one. Dolly or Reba? Gonna get you in trouble. I feel like Reba would not get mad if you chose Dolly. I feel like that, you know, she's an American treasure. They both are. That's a tough one.
2: I will not answer this.
1: You're taking the Fifth Amendment.
2: Probably like slightly Dolly.
1: Okay. All right. It's like you're on the fence.
2: I mean, like, Reba has been so good to me. She gave me my ACM. Like, I don't know. I cannot do that.
1: One word Cam would use to describe you.
2: A lot. That's two words technically.
1: We'll combine it. It's fine. One thing you can't leave home without.
2: My baby. My mother. My mother now. Can't leave home without a water bottle. I have water with me at all times.
1: And your go-to karaoke song?
2: Baby Got Back.
1: Really?
2: Or If I Ain't Got You by Alicia Keys.
1: Oh, that's a solid one.
2: Depends on the mood.
1: Depends on if you just want to, if you're feral.
2: Depends on
1: or
2: if I'm trying to do a thing or if I'm trying to be fun.
1: There you go. I love that.
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1: As far as normal people holidays, and I'm not talking if you're a government employee, because obviously you have a couple days off with, you know, Columbus slash Indigenous Peoples Day, Veterans Day, etc., where they're federal holidays. But this is the last, like, normal person holiday until Thanksgiving with Labor Day weekend. 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

0: this is John Ritter. 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
1: Speed up, a busy season for me as I'm the MC for the Washington State Fair Concert Series in Puyallup, Washington. So don't get up to the Puget Sound area as much as I'd like to, but I'm here. I'm here now for the next few weeks. So if you're headed to a show in that area, you're flying in to visit friends or family, or you're just local, hit me up. Let's connect for a coffee or something. I'm at B-Dub Radio.

0: This is K-Bear 104.1. Pumpkin spice season has officially eaten itself. It's B-Dub Mylanta. Yes, the Heartburn Medicine just launched limited edition pumpkin spiced and spiced apple cider flavored antacids, which is actually kind of brilliant because after 6 weeks of pumpkin spice lattes, muffins, cookies, and whatever else we've decided needs to taste like a candle, your stomach may eventually file a complaint. And now the cure tastes like the crime. They're about $10 a bottle on Amazon for a limited time. Like, at this point, I'm convinced we won't stop until somebody releases pumpkin spice Pepto-Bismol. And the disturbing part is, I'm not entirely sure they have it.
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3: Jennifer Rodriguez from Cottage Grove, Oregon, scoring free gas. Congratulations, Jennifer. $250 in free gas for you just for listening to the show. It's B-Dub. We've got another big one coming. We're sending you to Sin City this December for one of the biggest shows to hit America in all of 2026.

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1: Turning it up.

And congratulations again to Jennifer Rodriguez from Cottage Grove, Oregon. Won the free gas this week as we wrap up the summer of Red, White, and Fuel. We got something big coming for you very, very soon. You just might want to stay close to Instagram at BW Radio.

0: K-Bear 104.1. Speed up. There's a woman who visited all 50 states, ranked the 7 most overrated tour spots in America. And honestly, a few of these feel like places we're all just pretending are amazing. The Vegas Strip made the list. She says Fremont Street is more fun and cheaper. Also overrated, Times Square, Mount Rushmore, Bourbon Street, and Salem, Massachusetts during October. But my favorite is the Four Corners Monument. Like, you drive all that way to stand where Arizona, Utah, Colorado, and New Mexico meet, and congratulations, you're looking at cement. Also on the list, the southernmost point in Key West. I take that one personally because I think that's a great island, great place to visit, great place to go drink. But yeah, it's just a buoy. Basically, America has some incredible landmarks and some really well-marketed photo opportunities.
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1: You know, forget football season. 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I'm just saying, like, I don't listen to podcasts. I don't have the attention span for it, but the social highlights are absolutely phenomenal. And already seeing them roll out with their, I think, debut episode this week or this past Wednesday airing. 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

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It's B-Dub. 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

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You pushed me to the top. 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Taylor Swift and I Knew It, I Knew You, your most wanted song of the day. Here we go.

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0: 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Here's what's happening on this week's show.
1: Why do people work? You might say to earn money and pay the bills, but a researcher says it goes much deeper than that. We'll bring you the interview.
2: A life of leisure is not a life that most people want, although it seems extremely attractive when the job you go to is a job that you hate.
1: Then, most people want to help others, but often, our decisions are based on emotions rather than what makes a real difference. We'll talk to an expert for the eye-opening story.
3: And that's obviously a shocking fact. And what it means is that what we've got to do is focus our efforts on the very most effective programs that we can.
1: Those two interviews and much more are coming your way on this week's InfoTrack. Stay with us. The show begins right after this.
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0: 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Here's your host, Chris Whitting.
1: Ask someone why they go to work every day, and they'll probably say to pay the bills. But the real answer to why we work probably goes a lot deeper than that. And here with some eye-opening answers is the author of a book titled Why We Work, Barry Schwartz. He's professor of psychology at Swarthmore College. Professor, welcome to the show.
10: Thanks. It's great to be on.
1: So before we dive into the answers to the question why we work, tell us what led to your interest in this subject. I'm wondering if there's a story behind it.
10: I've been studying what motivates people for 40 years, and my training was in an approach that basically said it's all about rewards and punishments. And that plugs right into the notion that the reason people go to work is to get paid. You have these instrumental activities that you engage in order to get something that you want. And that always struck me as wrong. It didn't seem to fit my own sense of why I showed up at work every day. So I've been plagued by this idea that we have a very, very distorted view of what people care about when they work, and we've somehow incorporated that view into the structure of most workplaces.
1: So let's dive into this. What are some of the reasons that we work, aside from the financial reasons that people talk about?
10: People want work that is challenging. They want work where they have some degree of discretion and autonomy. They have control over what they do. They want work where they're respected by the people who supervise them. They want work where they get a chance to learn and develop. And they want work that has meaning, which mostly means work that makes a difference in the lives of other people. Of course, they want to get paid. You know, we need to earn a living. But that's not the only reason.
1: Now, if you take someone who is in, let's say, on an assembly line of a factory, sort of like the old I Love Lucy episode where things come down the belt and they have to plug something into it and that's all they do all day, does that job still provide what you're talking about?
10: It isn't easy. You could even there get meaning and satisfaction if you really felt an investment in the product that was being produced and pride in the quality of the product. But assembly lines don't have to be organized in that way. You can have people working in teams. You can have people doing a variety of different jobs rather than just one. You know, Japanese car manufacturing taught us, I think, that organizing a factory in that way does not hurt productivity at all, and it dramatically enhances quality.
1: We're talking on InfoTrack with Professor Barry Schwartz, author of Why We Work, and we're talking about the reasons that people go to work every day. Now, you mentioned teams on assembly lines. How important is the social aspect of work?
10: I think it's often quite important. There are people who sort of like to work in isolation, they like to be siloed. But I think people enjoy the social interaction, and people learn from one another, and you get respect from your coworkers in the same way you get respect from your managers. I think it's an important potential contributor to workplace satisfaction, although that, too, has largely been excluded from most people's workplaces.
1: I guess you could say there's an element of social interaction with working on the internet and working, you know, through technology with distant people.
10: Yeah, but that too is a stretch. This is not my generation. For me, clicking and typing is not a substitute for talking, but young people may find that it does the job, that really is a social medium. But even if that's not the case, if you're working on the internet, you're doing something that will have an impact on the lives of the people you're interacting with. And it's not hard to imagine that how you do your work will make a difference in whether somebody has a good day or a bad one.
1: What benefits do we get from knowing the reasons that people work?
10: Potentially, the benefits are huge, because if you restructured the workplace so that people could get some of the satisfaction out of work that I talk about and write about, not only would you make it so that half of our waking lives, instead of being drudgery, is a source of satisfaction, but the evidence is you'd also make your workplace more productive. It would actually contribute to the bottom line rather than taking it away. It's not an act of charity on the part of managers to create workplaces where people want to be. It serves their interests just as it serves their employees' interests.
1: How did you go about doing this research?
10: Well, for the most part, what I did was read work that other people have done, people who are experts in management and have studied systematically different kinds of workplace organization across many, many industries. And all I did was put that stuff together in, I hope, a very digestible form in quite a short book, and then try to explain why it is, in the face of all this evidence that happy workplaces are successful workplaces, that we've managed to create miserable workplaces all over the place.
1: I recently saw a statistic that something like 90 million Americans are not in the workforce at present. What are they lacking in the fact that they're unable to work, that work is not a part of their lives at present?
10: Oh, they're lacking a huge amount. You know, I think people are basically built to work. They're built to do something productive with their time. And the idea that you sometimes see that, for example, extending unemployment benefits is a bad idea because it will discourage people from looking for work is preposterous. Nobody wants to sit at home watching television and doing nothing. So it's very, very hard to look at yourself in the mirror and like what you see if you're not engaged in productive work. And it's just criminal that there are so many people who can't find any work, let alone good work.
1: If you're a parent with young kids and you want to encourage them or maybe inspire them to a great career, what type of things would you suggest saying to those kids?
10: I think that what you say is a lot less important than what you do. 95% of what kids learn from their parents, they learn by watching their parents. So if you demonstrate the engagement you have with your work and the satisfaction you get from your work, and the extent to which you care about doing the work well, I think that will communicate that kind of an attitude to your kids. And then when they figure out what their passion is, they'll pursue that passion with the kind of attitude that you've modeled. So you really have to be an example rather than talking a good game.
1: That's a good point. I've heard other adults talk about when they were kids, perhaps their father would come home looking completely exhausted and throw his briefcase in the corner and complain about his job. It did not make them feel very good about going to work one day.
10: Exactly. It creates the attitude that work is something you just have to do to pay the bills. It's not something you should look forward to doing. When our kids were growing up, my wife and I were in similar fields, and we would often, at the dinner table, talk about things we had done during the day, ideas that had come up that had intrigued us. So they sort of got it far too much from their point of view, an example of what it's like to be engaged with your work. That's not why we did it. We did it because we were really interested. But I think it sort of developed a model for them of what to aspire to when they became adults.
1: Our guest is Professor Barry Schwartz from Swarthmore College, and we're talking about Why We Work, which is the title of his book, which incidentally is a TED original, and this is based on a TED talk that Professor Schwartz gave. I'm just curious if you have a suggestion for the best retirement age for someone who enjoys work but also looks forward to retiring.
10: I don't. I think most people retire too soon, and particularly this is true when they don't sort of have a plan about what they're going to do after they retire. I think that even when you retire, your aim should be finding some way to continue to be productive in the world, even if that means offering your services as a volunteer, you know, in a serious way to organizations that need volunteers. A life of leisure is not a life that most people want, although it seems extremely attractive when the job you go to is a job that you hate.
1: Talk for a moment about how the role of women has changed, especially how we view stay-at-home moms.
10: You know, we did women a disservice as opportunities opened up in the workforce for women, which is a good thing. We simultaneously sort of disparaged the kind of work that it takes to manage a household and raise a family. You know, I think that's about the hardest job there is. But, you know, women started thinking there was something wrong with them if what they wanted to do was be successful parents and spouses.
1: Well, the book is Why We Work by Barry Schwartz. Professor, thank you so much for joining us today on InfoTrack.
10: Sure.
1: Next, helping charities is great, but are your donations going down the drain? That story coming up.
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3: 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Roy?
4: Thank you, Chris. Our guest is Dr. Will McCaskill. He's a research fellow at Cambridge University and the author of a book called Doing Good Better, How Effective Altruism Can Help You Make a Difference. Dr. McCaskill, welcome to InfoTrack.
5: Thank you for having me.
4: You say that doing good often does very little. Tell us what you mean by that.
5: When tested, it's actually been found that 75% of social programs end up having no impact, no improvements in the dimensions they're trying to improve. And that's obviously a shocking fact. And what it means is that what we've got to do is focus our efforts on the very most effective programs that we can, whether that's contributing our money or contributing our time through volunteering or through our career.
4: I think we often think about financial donations primarily, but you write about much more than just that.
5: That's right. I talk a lot about charity, but I also talk about how to do good, for example, through your career. So I co-founded an organization called 80,000 Hours that provides online advice about how to have a social impact through your career. And I chose the name because 80,000 hours is such a long time period. It's absolutely crucial to make that decision correctly. And we don't often think of a choice of career as an ethical one, but choosing the right career can generate a huge amount of value for the world. It's really an extraordinary opportunity that we have to make an impact.
4: What advice can you offer to parents who maybe want to steer their children towards careers in altruism or other worthy pursuits?
5: The first thing I'd say is don't have a narrow opinion of what that means. Doing good doesn't necessarily mean working for a non-profit. In fact, I often advise that people generally shouldn't work for a non-profit straight out of university unless they can work for a highly effective one. And the reason is just that when you're just starting out in your career, you should really be thinking about gaining skills and increasing your abilities so that you can do more good later on when you're running an organization rather than interning for one. And that's why I recommend going and working in a for-profit company or getting further education, especially in quantitative subjects like economics, before then trying to go and work for a non-profit. Other career paths I kind of recommend very highly are working in policy and politics, entrepreneurship, both for-profit and non-profit entrepreneurship, and the path I call earning to give, where rather than trying to do good through your labor or your ability to advocate, instead you just take a higher earning career and just do good through your donation.
4: Yeah, that was one thing I wanted to just read a bit here and let you respond to. You're right that according to the numbers, you can do more good by becoming a plastic surgeon in Beverly Hills than becoming a doctor in an impoverished country, because as a doctor over time, you will save a few hundred lives, but by donating a third of a plastic surgeon's salary to an effective charity, you could save thousands. I think that is a view that most people would have never thought of.
5: Yeah, we often think if we're trying to do good, it's got to be through like the labor we contribute. But there's an issue there, which is that it's very hard to work for the most effective organizations. Whereas if you donate, you can choose to donate only to the very most effective. And that's a very important fact. It's much easier for very effective organizations to scale in terms of their revenue than in terms of their people. Because of that fact, it does mean that it's very often possible to do more good through your ability to donate and through your ability to work for the best charities. And one person I talk about is Greg Lewis, who chose to do that. rather than go and work as a doctor in Africa, which would have been a very good thing to do. He reckons he could do even more good by staying in a rich country and donating.
4: Our guest on InfoTrack is Dr. Will McCaskill. He's a research fellow at Cambridge University and the author of the book, Doing Good Better, How Effective Altruism Can Help You Make a Difference. Dr. McCaskill, in your book, you write about five questions in particular that you believe people should be asking when they want to be altruistic. Can you just touch on some of those questions?
5: The first question is, how many people benefit and by how much? And this question gets us to focus on the consequences of an action. So if we're thinking about what charity to give to, not looking at intermediate metrics like what percentage is spent on overheads, but instead thinking, when I give, what are the consequences and how does that translate into improvements in people's lives? The second question is this the very most effective thing that I can do? I mentioned that many social programs have no impact at all. But even within the ones that do make a difference, there's an enormous discrepancy between the ones that make a difference and ones that make the most difference. And in fact, even among good development programs, the best can be 100 times better than merely good ones. And that means it's crucial to focus on the very best program. The final questions are, is this an area that's neglected because that's where the low-hanging opportunities are? What would have happened otherwise? Because if you do good that simply would have been replicated by someone else, you actually haven't made a difference at all. And then finally, what's the probability of success and how good would success be? Because for many areas of doing good, it's hard to quantify or measure or be certain that you're actually going to have an impact. And this is a way of comparing lower probability but higher upside paths with things that are more certain to have a good impact.
4: This is a fairly complex decision-making process. Do you think most people want to get that involved? I think a lot of people just want to write a check and then that's it.
5: I think that's true of many people, and that's completely reasonable. And I think it's fortunate, therefore, that there are people doing the work for us. So when it comes to charity, the organization GiveWell does incredibly extensive research to work out what charities do the most good and then recommend those charities on their website. And then my own nonprofit, 80,000 Hours, does a similar thing, but for uses of time, in particular for how to use your career for the maximum social impact. And so if you don't want to spend that much time, there's other people, other organizations you can defer to.
4: Any final words for perhaps parents who want to instill charitable attitudes in their children?
5: Yeah, the thing to convey is just, especially if you're starting out and you've got your entire life ahead of you, 80,000 hours, and over your lifetime, actually, you'll have earned millions of dollars. You have the most extraordinary ability to do a huge amount of good in the world. By donating to the most effective charities, you can save a life for mere thousands of dollars. By choosing a career that has a high impact, you can do even more good again. And so the crucial thing at this stage is just improve yourself as much as possible. And the first thing to do is just to learn as much as you can about the nature of the world's problems, like poverty, like climate change. And then try and do as much as you can about them. And I guess my book is a good place to start. But then also, like I've been saying, GiveWell and 80,000 Hours and other organizations like the Poverty Action Lab as well. These will really help you to understand what the world most needs so that you can start to build those skills.
4: Dr. Will McCaskill, a research fellow at Cambridge University and the author of the book, Doing Good Better, How Effective Altruism Can Help You Make a Difference. 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
7: 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Winter in Alaska doesn't mess around. 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

0: 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Join me this weekend for She's Country. 3 hours celebrating the incredible women of country music. We have a great show lined up. 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

day, Potts Farm was a place to go. Load a truck up, hit the dirt road. 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Y'all ain't listening to Modo.

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